0: Warnings for parts of central Saskatchewan, including an area northeast of Saskatoon. A tornado warning was also recently sent out for several communities west of Edmonton. Thunderstorms capable of creating tornadoes can also bring heavy rain, damaging wind gusts, and hail. Check Environment Canada for the latest updates on severe weather. Manitoba Premier Wab Kanew is promising the victims of flooding will soon get help. Late last month, a series of storms dumped more than a month's worth of rain in just a few days. Cameron McIntosh has more.
1: This stuff's toast. It's going to go to the garbage.
2: Jackie and Dean Moran are salvaging whatever they can. Their home flooded last week near Grandview, Manitoba. They don't know if they can save it.
3: Like, what do you do? Do we tear it all? Do we gut the house?
2: 100 millimeters of rain in less than 5 days swamped much of western Manitoba late last month, causing mass flooding. About 1,800 people have applied to the province for financial assistance. Premier Wab Kanew says they'll soon get a rapid advance of $500.
4: Help is here. More help is coming.
2: Meanwhile, all that water is on the move, much of it flowing into the Assiniboine River, which is expected to crest in Brandon early next week. Dikes are being reinforced, and about 4,000 people are being told to be ready to leave their homes, just in case. Cameron McIntosh, CBC News, Winnipeg.
0: British police have arrested a 26-year-old man in connection with the alleged murder of a former UK cabinet minister. Anne Widdecombe was a former Tory MP who in recent years joined the Reform UK party. Deputy Chief Constable Matt Longman gave details on the circumstances of her death.
5: Officers were called to Miss Widdecombe's home at Haytor by the ambulance service on Thursday the 9th of July. 78-year-old Miss Widdecombe was located deceased within the property. She has sustained serious injuries.
0: He says the killing is not being treated as politically motivated nor as an act of terrorism. Apple is accusing OpenAI and two former employees of stealing intellectual property. That's according to a lawsuit filed in California. OpenAI is seeking to build its own physical device for ChatGPT and hired a pair of ex-Apple staff, including one who helped design the Apple Watch, iPhone, and iPod. Apple claims the AI developer is using its trade secrets as part of development. But OpenAI has now told Bloomberg News it has no interest in other companies' trade secrets. That's your World This Hour. For CBC News, I'm Kaz Boivin.
6: Thanks very much, Kaz, and thanks for joining us here. You're listening to On the Coast on CBC Radio 1. I'm Gloria Makarenko. Now, Vancouver City Council has big plans to transform about 13,000 lots in 17 parts of Vancouver that would be rezoned as part of its Villages plan. But there's a public hearing scheduled for next week, and ahead of that hearing, we're going to hear from the former chief planner for the city, who warns that could do more harm than good. Also, Norway has had a historic run in this World Cup. Their fans are getting attention, too, for their Viking-themed celebration chants. We're going to speak to a couple of local fans ahead of their quarterfinal match against England tomorrow. Right now, Rob Zimmerman is here with more local news.
7: Gloria, 260 properties in various communities in the Fraser Canyon remain under evacuation order as crews try and get control of two wildfires there. Vince Reddy and Amanda Rogers have been appointed as special mediators in the nurses dispute. And Premier David Eby has announced new involuntary care facilities in Prince George and Surrey. More local news coming up at the bottom of the hour.
6: Thank you very much for that. And Steve Jung is back in the traffic chair. It was kind of interesting. So you went over and did a little bit of weather in the meantime. Charlie stepped in for you. What a team. What a team.
8: Yeah, what a very flexible, very agile, and very, very talented team that we have
6: Absolutely.
8: Here.
6: Absolutely. So, talented traffic reporter, where are we at with some of the slowdowns today?
8: Well, we continue watching for updates on a crash in Burnaby. It was at Canada Way and Norland Avenue. Cars were going in the eastbound direction. It looked like the northbound direction was down to a single lane as well. Reports are saying this might already be cleared. Some delays still remaining in the area. Just make sure you are watching out for that. And of course, another one this afternoon that we've been hearing about is the fire in New Westminster, and there are crews currently responding to this one at the 900 block of 4th Avenue. So it's best at this time to avoid 4th Avenue between 8th and 10th Streets. The surrounding area has been closed, and residents and commuters, again, stay out of that area while crews get that done. The estimated time to reopening the roads is likely to be several hours. We'll continue watching for updates, and I'll have more coming up in just a few minutes.
6: Steve, thank you very much.

0: for that. So we've had a mostly cloudy day today, but pretty pleasant. 22 degrees is our high. We may see a few light showers overnight tonight as the temperature drops to about 13. Tomorrow, the forecast is for mainly cloudy conditions. We'll see breaks of blue sky as well with highs of about 20 degrees. And there's lots going on tomorrow. First of all, you may be headed to a fan zone to take in the Norway and England match at 2 o'clock. It's Argentina and Switzerland at 6 o'clock. And we just got a note about the Vancouver Symphony Orchestra in partnership with the Vancouver Board of Parks and Recreation. They are going to do another outdoor concert. And so it's Symphony at Sunset tomorrow night at David Lamb Park. It's a free open air concert. It gets underway at 8 o'clock in the evening. This is the seventh year in a row the Vancouver Symphony has put on these open air concerts. But what a lovely way to spend a Saturday evening in the city. Live orchestral music in one of Vancouver's most scenic waterfront settings. So again, Vancouver Symphony tomorrow night, 8 o'clock at David Lamb Park. Well, a controversial plan to create 17 new hubs or villages across Vancouver is set to go to a public hearing next Tuesday. But it's already facing some strong opposition from 30 housing professionals and academics, and all of them with decades of experience in housing policy and urban planning, real estate development, and more. So they got together and they wrote an open letter to the city. And joining us now is one of the people who signed it. Larry Beasley is a founding principal of Beasley and Associates, and he's also a former chief planner for the city of Vancouver. Larry Beasley, a very good afternoon to you.
1: Hello, Gloria.
0: I'm glad you were able to join us. And, you know, we were trying to pin down some Vancouver councillors who could give us some idea of why they feel so strongly in favor of this Villages program. But what can you tell us? What is the Villages plan?
1: Well, it's basically an idea to begin new developments in various parts of Vancouver's neighborhoods for new clustered activity, which would have in the center retail and then around that some higher buildings up to, I think, five stories, and then some other buildings as well for housing. And in principle, it's not a bad idea to put in some nodes of higher development. But a lot of us are very worried, and we want council to be very careful on this decision, because unless this is done correctly, it could have very widespread, unintentional negative consequences. And we're very worried about that.
0: Okay, but again, let's go back to the intention is to create villages so people can live and presumably work and shop in their neighborhood without having to take transit, or less transit at least. I mean, it sounds like a good idea.
1: It's a very good idea. And what we have to remember is that Vancouver has been pursuing this idea over the last 20 years or so by doing what we call neighborhood centers. So we took our main retail streets all in the neighborhoods, and we started to diversify those. And as we do that, they are becoming the places where you can go to just down the street to get the things you need. They have the anchor retail tenants. They have the other kinds of things you need every day. And then around them, we've been able to cluster some 3 or 4 story buildings for apartments and some townhouses and other kinds of lower scale multiple housing, and even adding in some other things. So, but each of them are organic. Each of them has their own personality, so that we all have many choices in our city. Unfortunately, with the villages, we see the idea of in 17 areas at one time, we could be opening up development for supposedly this kind of activity. But on the one hand, it will probably have the effect of destabilizing a lot of areas, because you can't have a lot of investment in one area if you have 17 areas where speculation is going on and one building gets built and then prices around that collapse and there's a lot of destabilization. Also, you know, we need not to create more competition for the neighborhood centers that we do have. We have retail there, and that retail is struggling in some cases because it needs more customers, and those could come by clustering more development around those centers. And even in this strategy, they're not including a strategy to deliver any more public services, but more and more people come into an area. The libraries, the schools, the community centers all have more and more demand. There needs to

0: be an investment strategy over the long term. And it would also be wonderful if we could assume that any of this housing would be affordable. But unless we actually take some action to get an affordability strategy, we won't even have that. So what we'll get is just random things happening here or there. To the extent they do happen, there will be no difference in character. There'll be no subtlety about their relationships with their neighbors. It's a big worry, especially when you set it off all over the city.
1: Right. You know, we did hear from many listeners about this already. We got an email from someone concerned about the impact this plan could have on longtime homeowners in some of these proposed village areas. What do you see there?
0: Well, it could have impacts. On the one hand, perhaps you wanted to do a little development or a little bit, one or two more units in your property, but now you have to do some retail if you're in certain ones of these properties. Or maybe you didn't want to see development right next door, but now that someone else has done it, you feel you have to do it. So you have to, or you have to move away. All kinds of things. And in this case, we've had very little what I would call neighborhood community involvement, community activity to say, how do we do it? You know, we can, when we get together with our citizens, we always find great solutions on how to do things. And I did that for 30 years in the city. Well, we haven't done that in this case. So we can't find out where this development might happen comfortably, but where we want to hold off so that other areas don't get negative competition.
1: Right. Do you have some concrete examples or an example of just how this plan could make things worse for some people? I mean, you've already talked about maybe existing retailers, but beyond that?
0: Well, for example, if I'm in an area and it's identified for villages, all of a sudden I'm going to have real estate speculators coming to everyone's door, knocking on the door. Would you like to sell your house? Some people want to sell their house, some people don't. But once that starts that destabilizing, I might feel that I have to move now to get to an area that's where that's not happening. Or when one development does happen, then all of a sudden around it, other existing homes go down in value because, wow, now the neighbor next door is too high scaled for what I would like to live in. Or there's no more trees, or, you know, there's other aspects that don't suit what I'd like to do. On the other hand, if you take cases, say, near Dunbar, there's one village proposal that if retail started to happen there, poor Dunbar, which is already struggling because it doesn't have quite enough customers, would have even more competition. And so even more vacancies along the street. Wouldn't it be better to focus on that street to say, what can we do to add more customers and more diversity of housing and give that little neighborhood center a chance to grow and multiply? And it also has a community center and there are schools nearby. In other words, we should be trying to do this in an organic way, in a tailored way, in a way that involves our citizens.
1: Right. Well, the main goal of the plan, according to the city, is to enable missing middle housing and more shops and services in low density neighborhoods. I mean, if not through the village plan, how do you think we should address these concerns?
0: Well, we know, for example, that in all of our cities, I've been at a conference this week of planners all over our country, and we know this affordability issue for middle-income people is now across the country. It needs solutions that are not just building more housing. If you look at the multiplexes, which is a kind of an illustration of what could happen here, we're beginning to see some of that housing come on, but it's not affordable housing. You will see a place that, you know, used to have one home and now has three. They're each being sold at 1.2, 1.5 million. That's not affordable housing. In the modern world, we're going to have to find solutions that secure affordable housing, either through how we delegate our zoning or through making investment, government investment to help people find affordability, such as land trusts and other ways that we can use public lands. There are many solutions out there for affordability, but we know one solution is to just say, let's build more anywhere of any kind is not a way to get affordability.
1: Well, there seems to be quite a bit of opposition to this village's plan. Again, we would like to hear from more of the Vancouver councillors who

0: who support it. They didn't get back to us today. Do you plan to be there at next Tuesday's public hearing?
1: Well, unfortunately, I cannot be there because I'm working elsewhere in the country for the next week and a half, 2 weeks. But I've sent a detailed letter to council. I've tried to speak to some of the councillors. I've certainly been out working with community people so that they, to help them understand how best that they can give council their views. And I'm hoping that council will be prudent in this case, that they will say there are some issues we must solve or else we're going to create a bigger problem. And then we'll say to the staff, pause this, come back with an answer to this and this and this and this question that we're worried about, and then we can find a way forward. And that way forward will likely be to do one or two of these villages, to work with the community, to add some kind of public investment strategy for the community facilities that we'll need at the same time, and create the kind of neighborhoods that we have spent 40 years creating in our city and that we're very famous for. Let's not take apart our city in the interest of hopefully achieving so much new housing that we might have affordability. We don't have much evidence that that's happening at all.
0: Larry Beasley, I'm really glad we caught up with you today. Thank you very much.
1: Thank you for having me.
0: That's Larry Beasley, a founding principal of Beasley and Associates, former chief planner for the city of Vancouver. So there is a public hearing next Tuesday at Vancouver City Hall. It's a plan to create 17 new hubs, or they're calling them villages, across Vancouver. Again, there will be several people speaking against it. There has been already a strong campaign from housing professionals and academics. You're welcome to weigh in, of course. And we will be covering more of this issue next week. Right now, Steve Jung, what are you watching on the roads?
2: Well, we continue watching for updates on this fire that's burning currently in New Westminster. This happened at the 900 block of 4th Avenue. The surrounding area is closed, and 4th Avenue between 8th and 10th Streets should really be avoided at this time. Take alternate routes where it's possible. The city is saying that it sounds like it'll be several hours before roads in the area can be reopened. Otherwise, on the roads, what we see, just the very typical delays, a little bit closer to what we expect on a Friday afternoon. Some remaining delays heading down through the cut eastbound on Highway 1 heading towards the Iron Workers Memorial Bridge. Cassiar Tunnel is congested both eastbound and westbound, but once you get to the Burnaby Lake stretch of the highway, it does open up a little bit. Slight volume on the Portman Bridge. Not a whole lot happening on the Alex Fraser at this time. We do have some volume going in the northbound direction, but at this time it does look to be just afternoon commuters. We'll have more coming up in just a few minutes.
0: Steve, thank you very much for that. Well, let's talk about the 2026 FIFA World Cup. Two quarterfinals down, two quarterfinals to go. Earlier today, Spain defeated Belgium 2-1 in regulation time. So Spain will face France next Tuesday at noon. And Norway has reached the quarterfinals for the first time ever. The team is widely considered a dark horse in this tournament, and they have made waves with their special fan chant, the Viking Row. So that's just a taste of fans celebrating after Norway defeated Senegal back in June. And tomorrow, the team is going to be rowing their way to a match against football heavyweights England. And here with us in studio right now are two Norwegian football fans. Elisabeth Locke-Øvre is the honorary vice consul of Norway here in Vancouver. Elisabeth, hello.
3: Hello.
0: Nice to have you with us. And also with us is Solvi Stockholm, president of the Scandinavian Business Club of BC. Solvi, welcome.
4: Hi.
0: Nice to have you both here. So, Solvi, the last time Norway qualified for World Cup, that was almost 30 years ago. So now they're in the quarterfinals for the first time. What has this been like for you, watching this run and seeing them come this far?
4: It's been amazing. It's been so exciting to follow them. Get the whole family together and we're watching, and you know, everywhere we can. I went to Castlegar to watch it with my daughter, and then my son is in Kamloops watching, and so we just like, we have so much to talk about when it comes to Norwegian football.
0: Well, it's true. Elisabeth, what has it been like for you?
3: Very emotional.
0: Yeah.
3: I almost cry every time I hear the news.

0: Norwegian anthem sung by the audience and the players, and totally amazing. I get emails from people that I haven't heard from for 20 years, and they say, congratulations to Norway. And it's just fabulous. Yeah.
1: Yeah, it is a whole lot of fun. And Elizabeth, Norway's famous rowing celebration that we just heard there, it's been receiving a lot of attention online. Everybody wants to get in on it. How did this become a ritual anyway?
0: I don't know.
2: It was a teacher in Norway that started it. And it's just gone viral from there. And it's just it's the Viking, like the Viking
0: trying to
2: row and try to get forward.
1: Yes, it's true. So what does this tell you about the relationship that the team has developed with its fans and with new fans around the world now?
0: I think to begin with, football has always been the sport in Norway, the summer sport, because you can all play it in the summer. And this has really sort of unified Norway and also promoted Norway abroad.
2: Yes.
0: Nobody used to talk about Norway. Everybody talked about Sweden. But now people are talking about Norway. And it's really fun to see when you get feeds from Facebook, old folks' homes, all the little ladies are sitting there rowing, or the parliament is rowing, or the little kindergarten kids are rowing. It's really done the community a big favor, I think.
1: Well, sure. And as you point out, like before, you might have been thinking about, when you're thinking Scandinavian countries, maybe Sweden would be one of the first to come to mind. Have you managed, either of you, to convert any Canadian fans into cheering for Norway now?
2: Oh, yes. Like my partner, he's big into it now. And he's cheering, going all the way from Norway. And just growing up in Norway, too, like we have like a really good young culture. We have something called the world, the Norwegian Cup. And all the kids from all over the world comes, to play soccer in the summertime. And it's been going on since the 1970s. Mm-hmm. So our culture for soccer in Norway is huge. It's, and I was part of it as growing up in Norway as well.
1: Oh, that's good to hear. It's good to, and it's interesting to see that one of the most memed players in this entire tournament, it's got to be Erling Haaland, right? I mean, he's all over social media. Elizabeth, why do you think he's captured so much of our imagination?
0: I think because he's just himself. He's kind. He talks to everybody. He connects with the old people. I know the little village he comes from in southern Norway, and everybody knows him. He goes and visits all the good the restaurants. He appears on TV with young children, old people. It's fantastic. He's only 24 or 25, somewhere around there.
2: That.
0: Yeah, but he seems very mature, and he's matured very much in the last 4 years. I think before he was he's like a typical Norwegian, only used one word as a as an answer to a question, but now he's fun, and he likes to have fun, and he respects people. I think that's why he appeals to so many.
1: Yeah, there is definitely something that comes through whenever you see one of the posts on social media. Solveig, you have any thoughts on that? Just what Erling Haaland has meant to Norwegian football overall?
2: He's a force of nature. Like, I think he's a good ideal for young people to see him. You know, the way he talks to people, the way, like, his, what he eats, like, what he does, like, he hugs people, he hugs his players, and all the, you know, he's a real character. Yeah.
1: Whenever he scores, I love how all the players just jump on him.
2: Yeah,
1: he just keeps walking. He just, he's so big. He really is. And so we've got a big game coming up tomorrow. Elizabeth, Norway is about to play against England, obviously a football force. How are you feeling about this matchup? What are you hoping to see?
0: I think on both sides, they know each other. A lot of the Norwegian players are playing in the British league, the English league, the UK league, whatever you call it. And I know that Haaland and Bellingham, for example, are good friends, and they used to play together. Ødegaard, who is the captain, played for Arsenal, or still plays for Arsenal. So it's going to be really tough, but Norway will win.
2: Yes.
0: That's why they kept all the 10 people, 10 players away from France, so that they can put the full

0: full team on for the finals with France.
1: I like your confidence, and I'm glad you were both with me when we watched Spain win earlier this afternoon. I'm thinking that Spain might have this one, but Solvi, what are you thinking about tomorrow's game?
2: I think that they have, like, their young team, but their confidence, they've played against some amazing teams prior. I think they have a strategy that I kind of noticed they're doing certain things, and I think they're going to do well. And yes, Norway.
1: Yeah. There you go. Where are you going to be watching the game?
0: I will be babysitting my grandchildren and waving the Norwegian flag in front of the TV. The three-year-old says, Heia Norge. So go Norway, go in Norwegian.
1: Okay.
0: So,
1: how are you going to feel when all this is said and done, Elizabeth?
0: So sad. What are we going to do? What? You have to actually talk to your husband when you come home?
1: It's not just going to be
0: It's not about soccer. Now it's about... I don't know. Nothing.
1: What happened on my way to the store earlier this afternoon?
0: Yeah.
1: Well, it has been an exciting run. We'll be watching tomorrow, and certainly a lot of eyeballs will be on that Norway-England game.
0: Yeah.
1: Thanks to both of you for coming in.
0: Oh, thank you for having us.
2: Thanks for having us.
1: Elizabeth Lorcke-Uvre is the Vice Consul of Norway here in Vancouver. Solvi Stockholm is President of the Scandinavian Business Club of BC. Everybody's getting into their corners. We want Norway. I want Spain. I want France. You want France.
3: I do want France.
1: Well, yeah. I think you've got a pretty good chance, too. But where are we at with traffic right now, Steve?
3: Well, we continue watching just the current situation out on the roads. The big one definitely still going to be this fire in New Westminster. It's at the 900 block of 4th Avenue. The surrounding area is currently closed. The roads there and residents and commuters, you're probably going to be better off avoiding that area altogether and choosing an alternate route. Avoid 4th between 8th and 10th Streets. Estimated time for a reopening of these roads is expected to be several hours at this time. We'll see if we can get some additional information before the afternoon wraps up, but otherwise just kind of very typical delays on a Friday, and we're starting to see things wind down a little bit. Not as heavily congested as it was earlier going through the Cassiar Tunnel. Some southbound delays at the north end of the Lionsgate as people come down from the North Shore, and there's only one lane going in that southbound direction. We'll have more coming up after the news.
1: Thanks very much. And again, game time tomorrow, Norway and England playing at 2 o'clock our time, in Argentina faces Switzerland at 6 o'clock. Now, do you mend your own clothes? Maybe, replacing a button is one thing, but fixing a zipper is something else. We're going to tell you about a weekly event here in Vancouver where you can learn to mend almost anything for free. 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
4: This is CBC News from Vancouver. I'm Robert Zimmerman at the top of the news. Two firefighters and one resident have been taken to the hospital as crews deal with a fire in a New Westminster apartment building. Firefighters responded at around 1:30 in the 900 block of 4th Avenue. Several people had to be rescued from their balconies. There's no word on the amount of damage or a cause. A slight break in the weather is giving wildfire crews a chance to make progress in the Fraser Canyon, but officials warn the cooler conditions won't last as two out-of-control fires continue to threaten communities near Boston Bar. Shivani Joshi has more.
5: A brief stretch of cooler, cloudier weather is offering some relief as wildfire crews continue to fight two out-of-control fires burning near Boston Bar. Environment Canada says temperatures may cool down slightly this weekend. Lori Daniels is a professor at the UBC Forest and Conservation Sciences faculty.
6: It's still warm and dry out there, and without substantive rain, it really won't stop that fire, but it will give the firefighters a better chance.
5: But despite the cooler weather, Derek Lee with Environment Canada says strong winds will persist through the weekend.
7: Strong winds are never favorable in terms of fires because it can help fan conditions and just disperse smoke downwind of the fire.
5: 260 properties remain under evacuation order, and another 190 are on alert. The Brunswick Creek and Ainslie Creek wildfires have scorched roughly 175 kilometers. Shivani Joshi, CBC News, Vancouver.
4: The mother of Tatiana Harrison says she was devastated to learn at the coroner's inquest into her daughter's death that Tatiana's remains were buried in an

0: 900 block of 4th Avenue. It's a structure fire. Roads in the surrounding area are currently closed, and folks are now being asked to avoid 4th Avenue between 8th and 10th Streets at this time. Best to take an alternate route. An estimated time of reopening, it's not very specific, and what we did hear from the city is that they're expecting it'll take several hours before they're able to reopen the roads in the area. So best steer clear of that area for the time being, and we continue seeing just the very typical delays at the usual trouble spots as we continue the afternoon commute. Some pretty heavy eastbound delays on St. John's Street just in Port Moody. That entire eastbound stretch just sort of between between Ioko Road and also Moody Street. It is very heavily congested right now. Not getting word of any crashes or stalls there at this time, but if you do see anything else out there before the afternoon is out, do give us a shout. 236-330-2623, 236-330-2623, and we'll have more coming up in just a few minutes.
1: Yeah, it's called Ioko because it used to be the terminal for the Imperial Oil Company. Ioko.
0: Ioko.
1: Imperial Ioko. Oil. Ioko. Yeah, thank you very much for
0: the
1: that, Steve.
0: You know.
1: There you go. 22 degrees out there at YVR. Actually, right across the region this afternoon. Not much discrepancy between near the water, away from the water. 22 degrees right across the board. Cloudy conditions for the most part today. We could have a few showers overnight tonight as the temperature drops to about 13. Mainly cloudy conditions again tomorrow. Now, again, a few showers possible overnight, possible earlier in the day tomorrow as well, but it doesn't look like they will stick around. We will see some breaks of blue sky and temperatures in the low 20s, and the same for Sunday. A mix of sun and cloud, very slight chance of seeing some light showers, and highs around 20 degrees. Now, if you've ever ripped a hole in your jeans or torn the strap off your backpack and you don't know how to fix it, this story is for you. Our story producer, Coralie Nickars, broke the zipper on her favorite jumpsuit. And not only did she find a place to repair it for free, she was welcomed into a unique gathering space in East Vancouver. And Coralie joins us now to tell us all about it. Hello there.
2: Hello, Gloria.
1: So why didn't you just take your jumpsuit to a tailor to fix?
2: Well, I did take my jumpsuit to a tailor, and they said it would cost about $40 to replace the zipper. So I am what you would call thrifty, and I had recently come across a group on Facebook called the Mount Pleasant Makers and Menders. They advertise a weekly event where you can learn to fix and mend your clothing, leather, and other fabric items for what I like to refer to as free dollars. So I decided that that was the solution to my broken zipper. And just so we're clear, other than replacing the odd button that had fallen off a coat or a blouse, I don't really know anything about sewing.
1: I'm with you. So you're new to sewing. Were you nervous?
2: Well, I wasn't really sure what to expect, but from the moment I arrived, I was greeted by everyone. It's a really friendly, welcoming vibe. And like so many people said, they'd be willing to show me what they were working on. So we set up the tables, we put out the materials, and we all got to work. Now, there was about 30 or so people, which is super interesting, considering that this all began during the pandemic in Vancouver's Dude Chilling Park with about 3 or 4 people. Founder and organizer Ren Van Aken had started the group because she wanted to learn how to sew. But as more and more people came and the weather got cooler, Ren realized she needed a more permanent inside solution. So she approached the management at the legendary Kingsgate Mall.
3: I asked the mall, I was like, hey, could we like come and use a space? Like, do you guys have anywhere we could go? And they were like, oh yeah, well, like you can have storage, you can have whatever you need, like no problem. And I was like, this is a free group, like I don't make money off this, it's actually coming out of my pocket, like it was originally. And they were like, no problem, it's free, don't worry about it, it's a community event, no problem. Kingsgate Mall has been like so incredibly like supportive for everything.
2: So the group moved into Kingsgate Mall into a room across from Stocks Vintage next to the stairs. There was space for more people and also a space to store the supplies, which Ren was paying for. So when you bring your item in need of mending, Makers and Menders provides everything you need. Thread, needles, scissors, patches, thimbles, threaders. They even have sewing machines and they'll teach you how to use them.
1: Wow. So how is she funding all of this? I mean, considering she's now providing all of the materials week after week to a larger group.
2: Ren told me she managed to get some funding from the Vancouver Foundation about a year ago.
3: Last year, we applied for a neighborhood small grant.

0: and we got that. We're one of the longest running events that the neighborhood small grant was given to. So like most of the time they're like one-time things, or there's something that happens like every month or something like that. And ours is like weekly. So we definitely, yeah, we use the resources we get, that's for sure.
1: But just to be clear, the neighborhood small grant is $500. So Ren really makes that funding stretch over the year.
2: Okay, so you brought in your jumpsuit. Were most other people mending clothing items too?
1: People bring everything from jackets to shirts to jeans, backpacks and purses. The night I was there, someone brought in some drapes they wanted to shorten, and everybody told me about the time someone brought in their camping tent. Now, sometimes people bring in items that they have a really strong emotional attachment to, and Ren does the best she can to help them hold on to the pieces that they love.
0: Some people are really determined, turns out, like really determined. So you'll tell them like, hey, I don't know if this is like really fixable. And they're like, are you sure? Are you super certain that I can't fix this?
1: She said that sometimes she has to let someone down, and that's kind of hard. But the story goes beyond the actual act of mending. Many of the people I spoke to said they come almost every week because they love the group and the community that's been built up. Daniel, who showed me the two pairs of what he called really expensive jeans that he's fixed, had this to say.
3: And I think this is also like a really neat thing from a sense of like a third space, which we don't have a lot of. So I think there's a lot of people here. Like I talked with people here last time, and there's people who just like, I think this is like a big social outlet for them, and they just come to fix all their stuff all the time. So it's pretty cool.
1: So it's turned into much more than just a place to fix the hole in your sweater. I also spoke to Min, who moved from the East Coast about a year ago to take care of an elderly relative. He joined the group because he missed the sewing circle he was a part of back home for so many years.
4: It just makes me really happy to see someone salvage something. I think Sam was saying sentimental value, right? Or even just their ideals to save something, even if it's not sentimental value that much, but they just don't want to buy like another pair of pants or whatever, right? So yeah, if they're happy like that, I'm happy.
2: There's a lot of happiness there, Coralie. I mean, he makes a good point there, though, too, doesn't he? I mean, that mending what you have means you don't have to buy something new, and that means you're saving money.
1: Yeah, and that's a huge part of this for sure. If you can't sew, you're kind of stuck between paying for new clothes or paying a tailor, and this group gives you a third way. Sam, who walked me through the very daunting task of removing my broken zipper with a stitch ripper, grew up with a mom who sewed. And Sam showed me some photos of these adorable Halloween costumes her mother had made for her. She told me about her experience of seeing people gain a new skill.
5: Oh, so satisfying. Especially when they use the machine for the first time and they're like very nervous, but they are able to like hem their pants or whatever it is. It's like huge satisfaction.
1: So you've got the benefit of saving money. You get to fix your beloved item and keep using it. And then there's this community space to enjoy. And at the heart of it all is Ren.
0: It's pretty cool. Honestly, I feel like a rock in a lot of people's lives, which is cool. Like, I like that. I'm a consistent thing that will always be here.
1: And Gloria, they really are there every Thursday night. And anyone can bring an item and join in.
2: Okay, we have to get back to your item. The big question now, did you fix your zipper?
1: Okay, so I learned a lot about sewing that evening, including that trying to hand sew a new zipper into a denim jumpsuit for a first-time mender is not something you complete in under 2 hours. So I'll show you that I am about halfway done.
2: Yes, you are. You have one side sewn on there.
1: With my own hands. And they also gave me extra thread and the needle to finish with.
2: How satisfying is that?
1: It was satisfying, but still not done. So I'm just going to have to go back to Kingsgate Mall on Thursday night and finish the job.
2: Thank you so much for this.
1: Thank you, Gloria.
2: That was our story producer, Coralie Nickars, who has almost fixed the zipper on her favorite jumpsuit, thanks to the Mount Pleasant Makers and Menders. And you can bring your clothing or textiles in need of repairs to Kingsgate Mall every Thursday evening between 6:30 and 8:30. And yeah, this event is open to everyone, regardless of sewing ability, and it's free. And if you'd like more information, just go to the Mount Pleasant Makers and Menders website.

0: on Facebook. Can you sew a button on, Steve?
1: No.
0: That's being honest.
1: I have mended a fair few number of socks in my day, but I don't think I've ever had to re-sew a button.
0: Wow, I've had to do a lot of buttons in my life, but that's probably the extent of my expertise with a needle and thread. But once the button's on, it's not coming off again after I've sewed it on.
1: I've patched a really big hole in my shorts before. But...
0: That might be too much information, but okay. I applaud you for that. I really
1: I
0: do.
1: Don't applaud too quickly. I had to throw those away.
0: Oh, but, did you? Yeah. Okay. Maybe you better get into something more familiar territory, like an update on traffic. How's that?
1: Well, it is starting to taper off a little bit. We do have just some of those very, just kind of like those lingering delays at the usual trouble spots. Where we typically tend to find them on a Friday afternoon, it's starting to look a little bit better heading down through the cut towards the Ironworkers. Cassiar Tunnel still fairly congested in the eastbound direction. Burnaby Lake stretch of Highway 1 is starting to open up fairly well, though. We do have some eastbound and westbound delays on Highway 1. Just sort of between Langley and Abbotsford, especially around that interchange where 56th Avenue is, and also 200th, and also in 240 and 264th, where these areas are. Eastbound and westbound delays because of some ongoing construction still happening, work to widen the highway, and some northbound delays at the south end of the Massey Tunnel because of counterflow. But things are starting to wind down a little bit, and we'll have one last look at the roads in about 10 minutes.
0: Okay, then. Thank you.

0: the World Cup anthem performed by Shakira and Burna Boy. And those two are going to be taking to the stage again during the first ever halftime show at the World Cup final match. And they're going to be doing so alongside Cat in a Zone, Justin Bieber, Madonna, K-pop group, BTS. So with World Cup finale just over a week away, we are looking at the pop culture highlights with our columnist, Rad Simon-Pillay. Rad, hello there.
1: Hello, Gloria.
0: I know you've usually got your eye on the movies. You're not a typical sports watcher, but I mean, this really got the world paying attention. So when we talk about sort of the stars that came out over these past few weeks in World Cup, who shines for you?
1: I mean, look, like, undeniably, I think the star who broke containment, I think most people agree, during the World Cup is Erling Haaland,
0: yeah.
1: Right? Because, like, of course, I mean, I know those who follow sports already knew this guy was one of the world's best players, but for me and for any kind of non-soccer fan, like, we were all just kind of suddenly mesmerized by this Targaryen-looking goon, right? That Targaryen, of course, that's a Game of Thrones reference for those. Erling Haaland looks like the kind of guy on Game of Thrones who will summon dragons on you. And that's why we've been obsessed with this guy, like with the flowing blonde hair and the massive 6'5 frame and the explosive speed and the finesse in his movements, which just seems to contradict physics. And just the way he knows how to make a real show of it, right? Like scoring goals off people's heads and also just allowing his very comic personality to shine through, right? And so he's a guy, you know, of course, it's not a surprise that he's a YouTuber as well, because he knows how to command an audience, whether it's on the stadium or in the internet. And we're now at the point, Gloria, where it's like, if you Google Erling Haaland, you get a little Easter egg where like a bunch of Vikings will roll past the bottom of your screen. Like,
0: he's pretty.
1: He's
0: lovable.
1: He's lovable, and he's now reached Google Easter egg status.
0: And then you mentioned the Viking row. I mean, that's the chant for Norway's team. It's been, you know, raising a lot of excitement, turning heads at all the games. Let's just listen to a little of that. It's Erling Haaland leading the Norway team and the fans in the Viking row after Norway defeated Brazil last week. But it's not just Haaland that's captured the internet's attention. It's kind of the whole team, isn't it?
1: Yeah, I mean, I think like that team has captured so much attention because of their underdog status, much like Team Canada and Cabo Verde did. Like, no one, as I understand, was expecting those teams to make it as far as they did, and Norway, of course, still in play. And that Viking row, like, that really was the first thing that got my attention, right? That broke the internet, because seeing these fans in Times Square or on the streets or in the stadium, as we see there, synchronizing their rowing movements with that rhythmic battle cry, like, that's been a really rousing ritual at this year's World Cup.
0: All right. Well, in World Cup, it hasn't just been fun and games, has it? I mean, there's been politics mixed in, global tension, and unfortunately,

0: Unfortunately, we talked about this on the show yesterday, racist incidents as well. What do you make of all of that?
1: You know, I mean, I think the sad thing, the sad reality of it is that it comes kind of with the territory, right? Like, I think the tensions of the world are bound to be kind of reflected in an event like the World Cup, and so is the sort of ugliness of our behavior. And so we've seen that with the overtly anti-black racist comments that were directed at Kylian Mbappe, the French superstar, on social media from a Paraguayan politician, and then the Argentinian fans who've been recorded being extremely racist and abusive towards, like, iShow Speed, who's a world famous streamer, and towards Egyptian and Cabo Verde fans. And then in terms of political tensions, I mean, pick one, right? Like, and of course, the most glaring situation, I think, is of course involving Iran because of this war. You know, the Iranian team has suffered for it. All their games were in the U.S., but they were not allowed to stay in the country. And, you know, so they've been flying in from Mexico for all their games. And then you also had, of course, this opposition to the Iranian team, even just from fans who oppose the Iranian regime and their history of human rights abuses, and have been protesting the team as a result. And, you know, Trevor Noah, I think, brought up an interesting, or he talked about this. He called this out, where it's like Iranian players, they were shouldering burdens that no other team have had to shoulder. Like, they had to answer for their country in a way that no other team has had to. He said that in a video that was posted to Instagram. Have a listen.
2: Yeah, they played like a fair, solid game. A fair, solid game. And still, every press conference afterwards, they don't get asked questions about the game.
3: No.
2: The media keeps trying to trap them into saying something controversial. What do you think of what's happening in the Straits of Hormuz? The guy's like, yo, bro, I'm a footballer. I'm here to talk about football. But they don't ask this of any of the American players, right? They don't ask the Canadian players, what do you think about the North America trade agreement that might be falling apart? They don't ask them about that.
1: So, I mean, I think that's a fair point, right? Like, that Trevor Noah pointing out that double standard, because American players don't get asked to answer for Trump or for the violence perpetrated by ICE or for, like, the global conflicts America meddles in. And I think these are all the fair questions to put to Canadian players as well. But it's been interesting to see how much the system's built to only scrutinize certain countries and certain politics on the soccer field.
0: No, that's a really, really good point. And it's not over yet. Still got a little over a week to go. So thanks very much for this.
1: Thanks for having me.
0: That is Rad Simon Pillay. He is our pop culture columnist here at On the Coast.

0: Theme song for World Cup 2026 performed by Shakira and Burna Boy. So today, Spain defeated Belgium 2-1. Spain is going to face France on Tuesday in the semifinals. Two games tomorrow, Norway and England, and Argentina, Switzerland. Let's get you some local news headlines now with Rob Zimmerman.
1: Gloria, too.

0: The traffic front.
1: Well, the major thing that's been kind of a bit of a that's we've been watching for the past, you know, last half of this afternoon or so, definitely this fire in New Westminster, which happened at the 900 block of 4th Avenue. It's a structure fire in the surrounding area. The roads there are currently closed, and residents and commuters, yeah, best to avoid 4th Avenue between 8th and 10th Street until that can be resolved. But the city of New Westminster anticipates it'll probably be several hours before they can reopen those roads there. Otherwise, just very typical delays at the usual trouble spots as we begin to wrap things up. Southbound on 91, just at that interchange with Highway 99 there, some heavier delays as people make their way home. Northbound on Highway 99 at the south end of the Massey Tunnel as people make their way to Richmond. Because of counterflow lane, it is congested in that direction, but be safe and have a great weekend, everybody.
0: You have a great weekend, and you're taking some time off next week,
1: yes,
0: too.
1: Yes, taking some time away from my daily routine.
0: Enjoy.
1: Enjoy,
0: you, Steve. Okay, and we want to thank everyone who worked on the show this week. On the coast is Charlie Cho, Steve Jung, Ali Patarga, Divya Banerjee, Missy Johnson, and Coralie Nickars. Our interns are Liz Mendez, and Liz has been with us for the past month. Today was her last day. Liz, thank you so much for everything. Amber Moniz is our Langara Reed Mercer intern. Good to have you with us. Our TV director is Brad Stewart. Our studio director, George Baker, with help from Allison Cole. On the Coast was produced this week by Jennifer Wilson. For all of us, I'm Gloria Makarenko. Enjoy the week.
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2: 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Your World Tonight is coming up next. Then, in half an hour, it's As It Happens.
4: Hi, I'm Talia Schlanger. At least 12 people are dead after trying to flee wildfires in southern Spain. One resident recounts her own narrow escape, including the moment she had to turn her car around to avoid the fires.
5: That doesn't seem right to me. It's portrayed as a reliable source of buying resale tickets off individuals.
6: But at StubHub, that individual might be a mass scalper who might also be running the company. A new CBC investigation reveals the industrial-level ticket scalping on a platform that bills itself as for the fans. This is Your World Tonight. I'm Stephanie Skanderas. Also on the program.
7: What do you do? Do we tear it all? Do we gut the house? And then they come and say it's not livable. Do you go through all this work?
6: Treading water in western Manitoba as anger grows and people try to get their lives back together after massive flooding. And it's not over. The province says disaster assistance is on the way, but there is still concern over where all the water will go. A CBC investigation into online ticket reseller StubHub has unearthed new information about the company and its CEO. StubHub bills itself as an online marketplace for fans where they can buy and sell tickets. But it turns out StubHub's CEO also has a hedge fund that is scalping millions of dollars of its own tickets on the platform. Dave Seglins explains.
8: The Toronto sports scene is hotter than ever, and StubHub is your place to pick up great seats to catch hockey.
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8: Can't make it to the game? 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StubHub, the way ticket buying should be.
9: StubHub! But it's bigger than just fans selling to fans. StubHub CEO Eric Baker is also reselling tickets, millions of dollars worth. He runs a side business, a fund called Andro Capital. It resells huge swaths of tickets on StubHub. That's according to documents filed with the U.S. Securities and Exchange Commission. And what's more, StubHub also has deals in place to bankroll other mass scalpers to resell huge inventories on the platform.
5: I mean, I literally had no idea.
9: Mark Gallagher of Vancouver bought World Cup tickets on StubHub, assuming he was buying from another fan who just couldn't make the game.
5: That doesn't seem right.

0: Their idyllic Spanish vacations quickly turned into a harrowing fight to survive. A rapidly moving wildfire in the south of the country overcame people trying to flee from villages being threatened by the smoke and flames. At this point, 12 people have been confirmed dead and more are missing. Many of the dead are reportedly foreign tourists. Jean Henny has lived in the hamlet of Los Pinos for 33 years and made a narrow escape from the fire. We reached her in Cariatis.
1: Jean, all of this has happened so quickly. Have you been able to sit down and take a breath?

0: thanks in part to Loya's observations of birds at the Haidarpur wetland, it was added to a list of wetlands of international importance known as the Ramsar Site Network. The Ramsar Convention was signed in Ramsar, Iran, in 1971, making it one of the first international conservation agreements. For the past 50 years, it set standards for conserving wetlands and encouraging harmonious coexistence between human communities and these ecosystems. In the Haidarpur wetland, that process started with getting people to be attentive to the world around them.
1: Local media now refers to it as Haidarpur wetland and regularly now report the findings of birds and wildlife in that place. It serves as an educational purpose for children. Even local nearby villages and all, now they tell me, oh, now this has become a wetland. So it's something, it has an identity, or it's no longer a wasteland. A few months back, I met few youngsters who would play around in the wetland area. They live in nearby area. So I gathered them and I started getting them interested into birding. And I started teaching them. Earlier, they would not know anything about birding, but then when they were told, instructed, or educated about it, children, they just picked it up so rapidly and so well. I was surprised how quickly they learned all the names and how interested they got and how sharp they were into birding. I found them to be naturally curious about things around them, and they just needed a direction. And now they tell me that earlier they would not value this place like that. In fact, they would even cause harm to birds in some way while playing. You know? But now this attitude has changed so much that they cannot even imagine it. Besides, they won't let other people do it. You know? So it's a complete turnaround in their attitude just because of education.
2: And actually, this benefit is so big. I mean, many a times when we think of benefits of wetlands, even I was initially thinking about the same things, like it recharges water levels and prevents floods and supports biodiversity and all that. Of course, it is true and it's very critical right now. But for our mental well-being, for emotional well-being, I mean, we need nature, we need biodiversity, we need that environment around us to be more natural. And that is really huge, yes.
0: While the Ramsar Convention has helped shift the global conversation around wetland conservation, it obviously hasn't been enough to stop wetland destruction. But in some places, that trajectory has started to reverse.
3: The valley here was essentially all floodplain, a huge natural resource for the native people that lived here, the Yakunuki, which are part of the Tanaka Nation. I'm Norman Allard, community planner for Lower Kootenai Band.
0: The Lower Kootenai Band is located in southeastern British Columbia, in what's now called the Creston Valley.
3: They relied heavily on the wetlands for food sources, for materials.
0: But with the arrival of settlers, much of this area, which was once a vast stretch of floodplain wetland, has been turned into agricultural fields. Before that, the wetlands were interwoven in the lives of the Yakunuki people.
3: A long time ago, there was different chiefs for different things, like there's a duck chief, a hunting chief, etc. They're basically the specialists of the day, and they all knew the life cycles of everything that existed out there, and they knew the relationships between them. So they all conferred at the beginning of the year and came up with recommendations to the main chief, and that's how they decided where they were going to go harvest things for the year and where they would set up camp. They'd rotate through, and it became an intricate asset management system because there were still the same populations of people that existed in the valley as they do today, but they didn't have grocery stores. They had to make sure, you know, they knew where their food would be for the year, how to manage it so that it doesn't become over-harvested and destroy that source, or because that could take, you know, decades to return for some things.
0: Allard says the alteration of this wetland has had broad consequences.
3: Having those systems disconnected from each other altered the natural sources that were there, degrading some and creating an overabundance of others. A lot of these areas that were open water ended up becoming choked with cattail.
0: Some of those changes affected important species.
3: Like this burbot, the sturgeon, kokanee, everything that was utilized, especially for food source, had language and had some type of indigenous practice.

0: mean, it feels, I mean, that's Alison Russell and Rainbows. It feels like what we're talking about there. I mean, you tell me more about it, but that feels like a very intentional song if you're feeling a certain way.
1: Yes. Yes. You know, that song, I think, is, it's a song for all children, including our inner children, you know, and I think that's part, and you're going to go through this as a new dad, the wonder of getting to re-experience

0: years, and if they weren't, it became clear pretty quickly that they were.
1: Yeah, right. I understand. I'm glad that people were welcoming to you. Yeah. We have the Greenspan tune. That's the 00891. Can you play that?

0: Winnipeg, Manitoba. That's Chris Ulrich and Lucky Stars. You can find that song on his latest album called Remainders. That is it for Q today. The show was produced this week by Simi Bassi, Nathan Chizin, Ben Edwards, Vanessa Greco, Vanessa Nigro, Cora Najawan, Liv Pasquarelli, Adriel Smiley, and Catherine Stockhausen. Our digital team is Sabina Wex, Vivian Rashot, Julia Whalen, and March Mercanti. And our production assistant is Zoe Morris. Sam Hashimi is our engineer. Our director is Caitlin Swan. Q's senior producer is Matt Murphy, and John Perry was our executive producer this week. Thanks, everyone, for having some fun with me this week. You can follow the show anytime. Check out our podcast. Just search Q with Tom Power wherever you get your podcasts. I'm Jill Deakin, and I'll be back with you next week. Thanks so much for listening.
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2: Monday on the early edition, the BC nurses' strike has escalated over the past week, and that includes picketing at major hospitals. BC Conservative health critic Anna Kindy says it's time for the province to get back to the bargaining table and bargain in good faith. We'll talk to her about that.

0: Good morning. You're listening to North by Northwest. I'm Jeremy Ratt, in for Margaret Gallagher. Next up in our hour here, soccer reporter John Molinaro will share his predictions for the England, Norway, and Argentina-Switzerland matchups of World Cup. And this week on our Games People Play series, we'll chat with the co-owners of Maka Games, who rent out beautifully handcrafted outdoor games to people in the lower mainland. And joining me now, it's Stephanie Mercier in the Vancouver newsroom.
1: In the news, the fight against two large wildfires is continuing in the Fraser Canyon this weekend. Crews are hoping to make a bit of progress thanks to a brief break in the weather. And BC nurses are planning to widen their picket lines to another hospital starting tomorrow morning. That's as special mediators have been appointed to help in the labor dispute.

0: Good morning. You're listening to North by Northwest on CBC Radio 1. I'm Jeremy Ratt, in for Margaret Gallagher. Coming up in our next hour here, we're going to continue our series about the games we play, and we're going to learn about the owners of a new outdoor game company as they rent out games with beautifully handcrafted pieces. That's Maka Games. And we'll learn about the Canadian Video Game Museum and their pop-up exhibit at the Museum of Vancouver, which chronicles the history of games developed in the Lower Mainland. And joining me now is Stephanie Mercier.
1: In the news this morning, officials in New Westminster say fire crews are still on the scene of a large fire that broke out at an apartment building on 4th Avenue Friday afternoon. Residents of 40 units have been displaced. And BC nurses are planning to widen their picket lines to another hospital starting tomorrow morning. That's as special mediators have been appointed to help in the labor dispute.
0: And having a look at some local temperatures and conditions, Vancouver mostly cloudy and 16 degrees, Victoria partly cloudy and 15 degrees, Prince George mostly cloudy and 13 degrees, and Terrace mostly cloudy and 11 degrees.
1: In traffic, Highway 1 has currently reopened to traffic near Boston Bar, but Drive BC is noting that there are still lane closures in effect in both directions, and there is no stopping within the wildfire zone, but the highway

And for the central interior, a mix of sun and cloud with a chance of showers and the risk of a thunderstorm in the afternoon, a high of 19. Periods of rain tonight with a low of 9. For the southeast, a mix of sun and cloud with the risk of a thunderstorm this morning, a high of 31. Clear tonight with a low of 17. For the southern interior, mainly cloudy with a chance of showers, a high of 28. Partly cloudy tonight with a low of 14. And along the south coast, mainly cloudy with a chance of showers in the morning, a high of 20. 21 for Victoria. Cloudy with a chance of showers tonight and a low of 13. And Sunday, clouds and showers in the morning, then sun and cloud with a high of 20.

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0: They've never had so many pre-sale tickets to a show in their history. So that speaks to how everybody hears, you know, Frenchie's The Thrift musical and goes, where's that at? You know, where's that on? And they've been snapping up tickets ever since. So we're really encouraged by the response from the public.
1: I bet. I mean, I can't wait to see the show myself. I hope that it'll give me an excuse to go out east and hit a couple Frenchies after the show. David, John, really, really appreciate you being on with us today.
0: Oh, well, thank you so much, Emil.
2: Thanks, Emil. Really appreciate you having us on.
1: David S. Craig wrote the book and lyrics for Frenchie's The Thrift musical. John Robey is the show's composer. It's on now at the Ships Company Theater in Parsboro, Nova Scotia. It'll be at the Eastern Front Theater in Dartmouth this fall.
3: There's nothing I love more than a dumb blonde with daddy's plastic.
4: Yeah, it gets exciting when
3: you see this one? We just got it in yesterday.
4: Oh, is this low viscosity rayon?
3: Yes, of course.
4: With a half loop top stitching on the hem?
3: Absolutely. It's one of a kind.
4: Hmm. It's impossible to use a half loop top stitching on low viscosity rayon. It would snag the fabric. And you didn't just get it in. I saw it in the June Vogue a year ago. So if you're trying to sell it to me for full price, you picked the wrong girl.
1: Yeah, you do not want to mess with Elle Woods. She is, of course, the pink-clad heroine of the 2001 comedy Legally Blonde. Reese Witherspoon stars in the lead role. In short, Elle is a Bel Air sorority girl who applies to Harvard Law School to win back her ex-boyfriend, gets in, and gets so much more than she bargained for.
4: I'll show you how valuable Elle Woods can be.
1: And she did, bend and snapping her way into people's hearts. Since then, there's been a movie sequel as well as a Broadway musical. And last week, a prequel series called Elle premiered on Prime Video, introducing one of millennials' favorite legal minds to a new generation of fans.
5: I'm Elle.
6: What?
5: I like iced coffee, the month of July, and when people dress kind of tennis-y, even if they don't play tennis.
1: This week, the original movie turns 25, and decades later, it's still one of the most quotable comedies of all time.
5: What, like it's hard?
1: But Brenda Cosman says it's also more than that. She's a law professor at the University of Toronto, a Harvard Law graduate in her own right, and a pop culture junkie who has studied the representation of women lawyers in Hollywood.
7: The most iconic scene of the film is the courtroom scene. I have used this scene in the classroom where Elle cross-examines the main prosecution witness, which is the stepdaughter of the woman who's on trial, but the daughter of the man who was killed. Elle starts this cross-examination fumbling.
5: Miss Windham, what had you done earlier that day?
7: But then suddenly something strikes her.
8: Got a perm and came home.
5: Well, you got in the shower?
7: She realizes that the witness said that she had had a perm and came home and took a shower. Elle now uses her outsider knowledge about hair care to nail this witness.
5: Had you ever gotten a perm before?
8: Yes.
5: How many would you say?
7: She first just puts into question the credibility of the witness by taking away her narrative.
5: Because isn't it the first cardinal rule of perm maintenance that you're forbidden to wet your hair for at least 24 hours after getting a perm at the risk of deactivating the ammonium thioglycolate?
7: This absolutely flummoxes the witness.
5: Somebody who's had, say, 30 perms before in their life be well aware of this rule? And if, in fact, you weren't washing your hair, as I suspect you weren't because your curls are still intact, wouldn't you have heard the gunshot?
7: Who then collapses in a confession.
5: Isn't that right?
9: She's my age. Did she tell you that? How would you feel if your father married someone who was your age?
5: You, however, had time to hide the gun, didn't you, Chutney? After you shot your father.
9: I didn't mean to shoot him. I thought it was you walking through the door.
7: It is absolutely an incredible scene. Hi, my name is Brenda Cosman. I am a law professor at the Jackman Faculty of Law at the University of Toronto. I am a super fan of Legally Blonde.

0: winner of Because News. Congratulations to my runners-up, Brittle Star and Jan Caruana. Because News is written and produced by Elizabeth Bowie, David Carroll, Gavin Crawford, Phil Lung, and Jess Klimowski. This week, they had help from Jenna O'Connor and intern Tia Harish. Rounding out the team, Aaron Conway, Bronwyn Page, Diana Markulin, DVP, and our recording engineer, Paul Hodge.
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I'd like to call that hammock rock, you know, the kind of song that you're just swaying back and forth. 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That song, by the way, was from the Vancouver band Melt in Good Time. Very acoustic vibe for them. I love it. 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They're a band with so much to say musically and in conversation. Well, this next group came up on Melt's curated playlist where they picked some of their favorite artists. This is the UK band Night Tapes and Television.